0: Hi sister, kom je ook? 19 september vanaf 1 uur tot 8 uur bij de Veerpolder 6A in Warmond. 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

next song I got is one of my favorites on this new record. And I've held on to this for about 4 years. I wrote this song with a guy you guys might know by the name of Mr. Ben Fuller. And you guys better cheer for him. He's standing right over here somewhere. Come on. It seemed like every time I would go into a songwriter or to work on a record or anything like that in town, a few years back I was hearing his name and everybody kept saying, "Do you know Ben Fuller?" And I said, "No, I don't." And I had a friend say, "Well, I think you guys should meet. I think you guys would get along. Y'all got a very similar story." So I went home that night and I looked Ben up on Instagram and I saw a video that he had posted that day. And he was just talking about how God can sometimes use the long way home in our lives. And that particular day, he decided he would take the scenic route to his house. And on his way home, he stopped at this gas station and he came across this guy that was down on his luck. And Ben started talking to the guy and found out he didn't know anything about Jesus. And so he started sharing the gospel with this guy. And he gave this guy a Bible, and I think it kind of helped him out. But Ben was on his way, and it was just kind of this thing that, like, you know, had Ben never gone that way, this guy might have never found the Lord, you know. And he was talking about how in our own lives, in mine especially, and Ben's, you know, we took a really scenic route home. Like, we took a long way to get there. But what I'll say is, when I got home, he was standing there with his arms wide open waiting on me. And he does that for each and every one of us. I believe he wants each and every one of us to come to him and to know him. And so I sent this song idea to Ben, and I wrote a bunch of lyrics down and I sent it to him in an Instagram message. I said, "I know you don't know me, but I wrote this song, kind of got this idea going, and I would love to finish it with you. What do you think?" And a few weeks later, we were able to get together and we started writing on this song called "The Long Way Home." And as we started writing the song, it changed, and the verse said, "Will you wait for me if I'm taking the long way home? Stuck on the same old dead-end road. I want to lead the life I know, but when I just can't wait, will you wait for me? When I can't let go, will you wait for me?" He waits for us, guys. He loves us. He wants us to come home. Guys, give it up for Mr. Ben Fuller. He's going to help us out on this next one.

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0: Jezus wandelde in wonderen en tekenen. 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
4: Welcome to our Wednesday's broadcast of the Gospel Truth. Today I'm into the middle of my fourth week of teaching on the believer's authority. And I've covered a lot of material. I think that this coming Friday will be my last day to teach this. I've got more material that this teaching goes into, but I'm not going to be teaching it on television. So if you would like to get the full impact of this, you need to get this material. I've got this book in either English or Spanish. I also have a study guide. We have CDs, DVDs, and then we have a USB that has the audio and video teaching on it. And there's no way I can go back and cover everything that I've been talking about, but it has been some of the most foundational things that God has taught me. I use this teaching about authority all of the time. And I think that this is where so many Christians miss it. They're asking God to do things that he gave us authority over. He's not going to do it for you. He gave you the authority. Let me go back to a verse that I've already used, but I'm going to make some other points out of this. In Matthew chapter 10, verse 1, it says, when he, talking about Jesus, had called unto him his 12 disciples, he gave them power against unclean spirits to cast them out and to heal all manner of sickness and all manner of disease. God gave us power to cast out demonic spirits and to heal all manner of sickness and all manner of disease. He gave it to us. And if we don't use what he gave us and go back to him and say, oh God, would you please heal me of this? Would you please deliver me from this? It's not going to happen. He gave it to you. You have to use that power and authority. You can't ask God to do what he asked you to do. So let me give you an example of this over here in Acts chapter 3 is an instance where Peter and John were going into the temple at the hour of prayer. And as they came into the temple area, it says in verse 2, a certain man lame from his mother's womb was carried, whom they had laid at the gate of the temple, which is called Beautiful, to ask alms of them that entered into the temple, who seeing Peter and John about to go into the temple, asked an alms. And Peter, fastening his eyes upon him with John, said, look on us. And he gave heed unto them, expecting to receive something of them. But Peter said, silver and gold have I none, but such as I have, give I thee. In the name of Jesus Christ of Nazareth, rise up and walk. Now think about what he's saying right here. He says, such as I have, give I unto thee. Did you know that that would get Peter kicked out of nearly any church in the world today if a person came up and says, I have the healing power of God. It's mine. Now it's obvious that Peter wasn't saying that he was the source of this power, but nonetheless, he had this power. He said, I have it and I give it unto you. And then look in the next verse. He took him by the right hand and lifted him up, and immediately his feet and ankle bones received strength. And he, leaping up, stood and walked and entered with them into the temple, walking and leaping and praising God. Notice what isn't in this account. What isn't there is he didn't pray and ask God to heal this man. He said, such as I have, give I unto thee. And then he says, rise up and walk. And he reached down and grabbed him by the hand and lifted him up. And immediately his feet and ankle bones received strength. and he went walking and leaping and praising God. He never prayed a prayer. He never asked God to do it. He didn't say, oh God, we are nothing, we have nothing, we can do nothing, but you could heal this man. See, that's the approach that people have, and that is the reason that they aren't seeing the healing, the deliverance, the joy, the peace, the prosperity, and all of the other things is because they come before God and ask God to do it. God gave you authority over all demons to cast them out, over all sickness and over all disease, and you have to speak. You have to resist the devil, and he will flee from you. And very few people are doing that. You not only resist through your words, we were talking about that the last few days, that the authority of the believer is released through your words. So that's part of it, but also your body is very, very important. James chapter 2, verse 20 says, faith without works, without actions, are dead. And so you need to use your body like a weapon to act in agreement with what you say you are believing. So Peter here, he didn't pray a prayer. He spoke, and then he reached out and grabbed this man by the hand and lifted him up. And he just acted on what he believed, the authority and the power that God had given him. And because of it, this man was completely whole. Did you know, again, if I was to go into most churches and if I was to say, I have the healing power of God, I guarantee you people would criticize me. There's people who would say, so you're claiming that this is your power. You're saying that you're the person healing them. No, that's not what I'm saying. It's not me healing them. It's not my power. It's God's power, but it's in me. It's at my disposal, and I'm the one who initiates it when I start exercising that power. It's like the policeman that holds his hand up. No, it's not his power, his physical power. It's not that that hand can stop an 18-wheeler, but that hand releases the authority that has been invested in him, and the power that's behind him comes and makes those people obey and stop. But he has to hold his hand up. If he would sit there and say, well, I've got authority. But if he didn't use it, if he didn't demonstrate it, if he didn't blow his whistle, hold his hand up and signal that truck was supposed to stop. It wouldn't stop just because they see somebody that's in a uniform. You've got to take what you have and use it. And a policeman may use it by raising his hand. You use it by speaking and acting in agreement with what it is that you desire. You know, a friend of mine, Dave Duell, we've traveled the world together. We've been in a lot of different places together. He's now gone to be with the Lord. But Dave Duell was ministering, I think it was in Nigeria, it was some African nation, and he held a meeting and he saw people healed, he saw blind eyes open, deaf ears open, great miracles and stuff. And he was a white guy and he was in a country where nearly everybody there was black. And so the day after the first night of the meeting, he went out into the market and he was walking in the market during the daytime. And of course, he stood out because he looked different than everybody else. People recognized him as being this evangelist that had ministered the night before. And so people started coming up to him, wanting to touch him. And he couldn't understand all the things that they were saying, but they came up and wanted to touch him. And his first thought when people were coming at him like that, his first thought was to say, it's not me. It's not me. It's God. It's not me that's doing the miracles. But before he could say anything, the Lord spoke to him and he said, Dave, he said, what would you have thought if when I rode into Jerusalem on that donkey and people cut down palm trees and they put their clothes in the way and they were saying, Hosanna, glory to God in the highest. What would you have thought if that donkey would have said, it's not me, it's not me? He said, nobody was praising the donkey. They were praising the one who was riding on the donkey. He says, these people aren't praising you. They know that you're a man. They know that it's not your power. They see me in you. This was God speaking to Dave saying, they see me in you. They are reaching out to me. And he says, don't turn them away. And so Dave just started walking through the market like this with his hands out and letting people touch him and stuff. And you know, when a person sits there and somebody comes up and pays you a compliment and says, thank you for ministering, man, you have touched my life. You have changed my life. I know it's not me. I know it's God. And that person actually knows it. I guess some people get way out of balance on this, but the average person, no, it's not you. It's God in you. And instead of you just going like, oh no, it's not me, give all of the glory to God. Instead, what you need to do is just say thank you. That's the humble thing to do rather than to sit there and try and divert everybody's attention. When you start saying, it's not me, don't give me the glory, that's because you think that they're praising you. You don't understand that they're seeing who God is in you. So take all these things and put it back here in Acts chapter 3. When Peter and John went into the temple, they didn't even ask God to heal this person. They did exactly what Jesus said over in Matthew chapter 10, where he said, you go heal the sick, cleanse the lepers, raise the dead, cast out devils, freely you receive, freely give. They were given the authority to do this. You and I have this authority, and you need to demonstrate it. You need to put it into practice by your words and by your actions, and believe that what you say comes to pass, and you will have whatsoever you say. Man, those are radical, radical statements. And again, most Christians are not operating in the authority that God has given us. Let me use another passage of scripture over here in Isaiah chapter 45. And in verse 11, it says, thus saith the Lord, the Holy One of Israel and his Maker, ask me of things to come concerning my sons and concerning the work of my hands, command ye me. This is a radical statement. God is saying, command me, command me. This isn't saying that we are superior to God. It isn't saying that we can force God to do anything. But this is saying that God has done his part. You know, when he said on the cross, it is finished, that's because he had paid for the sins of the whole world. Everything was done. His earthly ministry was done. Now, he still had to go to hell and come back with the keys of death and of hell, and he had to rise from the dead and be seated at the Father's right hand, but his earthly ministry was done. It was accomplished. He is not healing people today. He is not saving people today. He is not delivering people today. Those things were done 2,000 years ago. He purchased every bit of it, and then he turned around and gave that authority to us. And so it's now in our hands. And he's saying, I've done all of this. Here's all of my benefits of my salvation. Here's the things that I've purchased for you. Now command me to release these things into your life. He will not do it against your will. Last week, I spent a lot of time showing this, that God honors your free will, and he will not force himself and his blessings upon you. You have to reach out and take it. And in that sense, you are commanding him. He's already done it. Now you are just receiving it. Here's another way of illustrating this, is that I often use electricity as an example, that there are laws that govern electricity and how electricity works. And when you go flip a switch on the wall and turn on the lights, did you know, in a sense, you are commanding those lights to come on, not because you're the source of that power. You could take a light bulb and put it in your mouth and it'll never come on. You aren't the source of that electricity. The electric company is one that generates it, but they pipe it into your house. You have an agreement with them, a contract with them, a covenant with them, and they deliver the power, but it's at your command and you have to flip it on. If you were to call them and say, look, we've got something important coming up. I've got to have the electricity on. People are coming over. I've got to have my stove working, my lights working, my heat working, whatever. You could beg them. You could tell them that it's important. You could tell them that this is somebody you haven't seen in 20 years, that you could try and say, please turn on the lights. You could do whatever, but they aren't going to turn on the lights for you. They generate the power, but they place it at your command. That's what this verse is saying. Concerning the works of my hand, command ye me. You have to command the power of God. You aren't the source. You aren't generating it. It's not you that's manipulating and making God do something, but God's power has been placed at your command. And you have to take that authority and command the power of God to flow. You have to speak and release it. Man, that's powerful. What I'm saying here is just so contrary to the way that the average Christian lives. They believe God can do anything, but they don't believe He has done it. They believe it's they got to go and petition Him and beg and wait on Him, but yet God has already done His part. God has already released the healing power, the delivering power, the prosperity power, all of these things. He's done His part now. The power has been generated. Are you going to flip the switch? Are you going to command the power of God to flow? And I know some of you are thinking, hey, it's got to be more complicated than that. It's really that simple. It's not that easy. To get to where you speak and act and you don't doubt in your heart. This is the verse that I was using a couple of days ago out of Mark chapter 11, verse 23. You have to speak and doubt not in your heart, but believe that the words that you say come to pass. Then you'll have whatsoever you say. It's as simple as what I'm describing. But to get your heart established to where you really believe that God has given you this power and authority and you act without doubting, that is a process. And that takes time to renew your mind and to renew your heart. And brothers and sisters, this is the very reason that there's a lot of people who you agree with the things that I'm saying intellectually. You know it's true. You've read it in Scripture. You see it and acknowledge it. But it doesn't seem to work for it. And it's because your heart's not established in it. You just live in spiritual things occasionally. You may do a devotion. You go to church once a week, and if you're really spiritual, maybe you do a devotion for 20 or 30 minutes a day, but then the rest of the time, man, you're carnal. You're doing things that are contrary to faith. You're misrepresenting your product. You're saying you'll be someplace at a certain time, and you don't show up. And you're training your heart to disbelieve the power of words and disbelieve that you have power and authority. You're training your heart to believe that you're only human and that you don't have any spiritual things. But then on the weekend or when you come into a crisis situation, then you try and get spiritual and stand and believe. And it just doesn't work that way. You're going to have to be consistent. You're going to have to get to where you consistently operate in these things. This is the reason that I'm really trying to stress that you get these products, the book, the CDs, the DVDs, the USB, is so that you can study it and get established in these things. Because it doesn't happen just overnight. I tell you what, I remember when I was in Childress, Texas. This was in 1976. It was 80 or 68 is when the Lord really changed my life and turned me on. But it was 8 years later. I was pastoring in Childress, Texas, and I don't know how to describe this, but prior to that time, I knew that God had given me power. He said, these signs that would follow those that believe, they'll cast out devils, speak with new tongues, they'll lay hands on the sick. I was doing those things, and I was seeing some results, but I was struggling, really struggling to believe that when I prayed for a person, that they'd be healed. And it was in 1976, I was in Childress, Texas, when it just dawned on me. I don't know how to describe this, but I passed a point to where I wasn't trying it anymore. I was doing it. And I knew that when I laid hands on the sick, they were going to recover. It was no longer something I was looking forward to and trying to obtain. I knew that when I laid hands on people, they'd recover. And we saw miracles. We saw blind eyes open. We saw people with third degree burns instantly healed, the pain leave. And this one guy who had flesh hanging down from his arm where he had been burnt and fluids were struggling. We prayed for him and he pushed us out of the way and got a wire brush and just wiped all of that flesh off. And he was patting it like that and he was totally healed. We started seeing miracles. We had people brought in ambulances, on stretchers, and we prayed for them, and people would get up and walk out. We started seeing great, great miracles, and I just passed a point to where I wasn't trying it anymore, but I'd had my heart established. For me, it took 8 years. I don't think it has to take 8 years for everybody, but I didn't have a Bible school that I could go to. I really wasn't mentored. I just kind of stumbled on a lot of these things. And I don't believe it has to take you 8 years, but there is a process. You have to get to where you assure your heart Let me share that verse with you out of 1 John chapter 3. And in verse 18, my little children, let us not love in word, neither in tongue, but in deed and in truth. And hereby we know that we are of the truth and shall assure our hearts before Him. This is an amazing statement right here. Some people think if you're just in faith, you just automatically know it. No, you have to assure your heart. You have to convince your heart. It takes time to overcome the unbelief that we've all been raised in and baptized with is unbelief. You have to assure your heart. And in the next verse, it says, for if our heart condemn us, God is greater than our heart and knoweth all things. This shows you that your heart can be condemning you, can tell you that things aren't working, can be ministering unbelief to you, even when you're doing the right thing. And you have to assure your heart and convince your heart that, no, I don't care what it looks like or what it feels like, I believe that I receive. And then he goes on to say, beloved, if our heart condemn us not, then have we confidence towards God. And this is what I was describing. I had the Lord touch my life miraculously in 1968, but then it was 1976, 8 years later, when I finally got to where I had assured my heart. That doesn't mean that I've never had a problem since then, that I arrived in 1976, but that's when I knew that I had reached a place to where at that moment I was absolutely confident. And when you have confidence, man, it's great recompense of reward when you have confidence. So you have to take these truths that we're talking about, recognize that God has given you authority, that it's released through your words and through your actions, and then you have to start utilizing this authority by speaking and acting and not doubting in your heart. And then you go over there and flip that switch. You command this power of God. You cannot command the power of God to do something for you that Jesus hasn't provided. That's important that you understand this. Some people have tried to take the fact that we have power and authority and that you can command God, and they think that they can command God to give them a new wife because they don't like the one that they've got. God's never going to help you do that. They're going to command God to get them, you know, this multi-million-dollar home or this fancy car, and you're just going to use the power of God to command and get your own way and satisfy your own lust. Nope, that's not what we're talking about. There's limitations, but within that contract, within this covenant that you sign with the electric company, you can use that electricity within those parameters. You can use the authority that God has given you within the framework of the Word of God, and you can begin to release this power and start seeing the supernatural power of God manifest in your life. You know, I just know in my heart that there's people watching this that God has spoken to you today, and you're saying, man, I've learned some things. I understand. And you're ready now to believe and flip that switch and turn on the power of God. Some of you may feel like, man, I still need somebody to help me. I don't totally understand this. We've got a number on your screen that I'd encourage you to call. And we have people standing by 24/7 that will pray with you. They will explain things. They'll give you these products that we're talking about. And also, if there's something else that they can help you with, I've got over 200,000 hours of free material on our U.S. website, and you could get a wealth of material. They will point you in the direction that you need, but we want to help you any way we can. And if you can call us and let us agree with you, I believe that we could start seeing miracles in your life today. Healings, deliverances, all kinds of things happen. I've got this book entitled The Believer's Authority. I'd like to encourage you to ask for this when you call or write us. Also, I have it in Spanish. I've got CDs, DVDs, a study guide, and we've got a USB that has all of this teaching in audio and video format, and you can get all of that, and it would be a real blessing to you. So listen to our announcer as he gives you all the information about this. Please call or write today.
3: Bedankt voor het luisteren naar Gospel Truth met Andrew Womack op God Radio. 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

0: Derek Prince.
1: In my previous talks, I have explained that according to God's plan, or pattern, marriage is a covenant in which each party lays down his life for the other and then lives out a new life through the other. Yesterday, I dealt with the theme of counterfeits that cheat us, human substitutes that do not produce God's results. Today, I'm going to talk about the roles of husband and wife, the special contribution that each party makes to the total relationship. Of course, I'm going to have to speak merely in brief outline, but I believe that it will be helpful. I'll begin with the role of the husband. As I see it in Scripture, a husband has three basic responsibilities toward his wife. First, to be a head. Second, to provide. And third, to protect. Let's talk first about the headship of the husband. In 1 Corinthians chapter 11, verse 3, Paul says, "The man, that is the husband, is the head of the woman, that is the wife." What does it mean to be a head? I would say that it implies ultimate responsibility for decision and direction. Obviously, the figure head is taken from the physical body. And in the physical body, as I understand it, the way God has ordered it, decision and direction come from the head. Through the nervous system and in other ways, all parts of the body can communicate with the head. And every part of the body has a legitimate right to communicate with the head. But the head is responsible for making decisions and deciding on directions. Now, I believe that's the ultimate responsibility of the man, to make decision and to decide on direction. And I believe in this area, the initiative should be with the man. Let me speak to you very frankly and plainly for a moment. In the physical relationship, God has so ordered it that it cannot work unless the man takes the initiative. That's a simple fact of nature and physiology which cannot be changed. I believe that's a pattern of what God intends in every aspect of the relationship. The initiative should come from the man. Now let's talk about the husband as provider. 1 Timothy chapter 5, verse 8, Paul says, "But if anyone does not provide for his own, and especially for those of his household, he has denied the faith and is worse than an unbeliever." That's very strong language to say that somebody is worse than an unbeliever and has denied the Christian faith. What kind of person is Paul speaking about? He's speaking about a man who doesn't provide for his wife and family. It's a sad fact, but there are quite a large number of people who are going around teaching the scriptures, preaching, and putting on what I would call a spiritual act. But when you go back to the root of it all, they haven't made proper provision for their own families. And the Bible says that's worse than being an unbeliever. Provision, of course, is primarily financial. We use the phrase the breadwinner. It's a little out of date, but it's still applicable. However, I do not believe that a husband's provision for his wife is limited to finance. I believe that he's responsible for her total well-being, physical, emotional, social, and cultural. That he has to see that all her legitimate needs are met. Paul said in the passage we quoted earlier that the wife is the husband's glory. In other words, if you want to know how successful a man is, look at his wife. She's the evidence. And when a wife is fully provided for in every area of her life, physical, emotional, social, and cultural, she will indeed be her husband's glory. The third responsibility of the man is to protect. In 1 Peter chapter 3, verse 7, Peter says, "You husbands likewise, live with your wives in an understanding way, as with a weaker vessel, since she is a woman, and grant her honor as a fellow heir of the grace of life, so that your prayers may not be hindered." Now, that's one of the passages where the Bible goes contrary to most people's thinking. Because the attitude of natural man is, well, if someone is weak, you can dominate. You can get your way. You can force your way through. But the scripture says, just because a woman is weak, that's the reason not to dominate, but to honor. And Peter says that husband and wife are heirs together of the grace of life, joint heirs. This is very significant because in the legal system of the Bible day, when two people were joint heirs, neither of them could claim the inheritance apart from the other. Their claiming their inheritance depended on them operating together and moving together into their inheritance. This is true of husband and wife. There are many things in God's provision which a wife or a husband cannot claim on their own. It's only as they learn to flow together and to harmonize that the full provision of God is made available. So it's a husband's business to protect his wife, to stand between her and every pressure, every blow, everything that would break her down. And let me say to you, husbands, the more you protect your wife, the more joy and satisfaction you receive in return from her. It pays husbands to invest in your wives. Turning now to the wife, what is her contribution to a successful marriage? In the first place in Scripture where God introduces the theme of marriage, in Genesis chapter 2, he describes what he intends the wife to be, a helpmeet, or in modern translations, a helper. I do believe that sums up in the one word the real purpose of God for the wife. It's to be her husband's helper. I suggest that there are two primary ways in which a wife can help her husband. The first is to uphold. The second is to encourage. How can a wife uphold her husband? Well, I think the easiest way to understand that is to picture the physical body. As we've said, the head is the directive, decision-making part of the body. And yet the head never holds itself up. The head is totally dependent on the rest of the body to be upheld and sustained and nourished. And there's one particular part of the body that is closest to the head and has the direct responsibility for upholding the head. That is, of course, the neck. And I suggest to you wives that in a certain sense, you should picture yourself as the neck, the part that's immediately responsible for upholding your head, your husband. And if you find that just a little, maybe undignified, just bear in mind what somebody once said, that it's the neck which determines which way the head will turn. There's a lot of truth in that. Secondly, your next function, and it's very closely related, is to encourage. I can't tell you how important it is to a man to be able to look to his wife for encouragement. I can remember times in my past, in my ministry, when I felt I was a failure. And a lot of other people felt I was a failure too. But I thank God that my first wife, Lydia, never in any way suggested to me that I was a failure. When I was down, she lifted me up. She encouraged me. I can remember one time I came to a point early in my ministry when I felt I never wanted to preach again. I went to bed totally discouraged. I woke up next morning feeling fine, ready to go. My wife had spent the whole night in prayer for me. I cannot thank God enough for a wife like that. Now, wives, if you're going to encourage your husbands, there's a certain thing you'll have to practice, and it's called self-denial. Suppose you're sitting there feeling blue and mopey, dissatisfied, discontented with yourself, your husband, your home, your children, the car. But you know your husband's discouraged too. What are you going to do? Are you going to tell him just how bad you feel and just how blue you are and just how much you need encouragement and help? Not if you're a good wife. That's where you have to deny yourself. You have to suppress your own discouragement, your own negative emotions, and just devote yourself to encouraging your husband, to telling him what a fine husband he is, how much you love him, how much good he's doing you. Just pick out everything you can that's good and focus on it. You say, well, that's asking a lot. Maybe, but I'll tell you something else. You'll get a lot out of it. Because in the last resort, you'll reap what you sow into your husband. So then those are the responsibilities. The husband's responsibility, threefold: to be a head, to provide, to protect. The wife's responsibility summed up in the word to be a helper. And two primary ways of helping: to uphold and to encourage. Now, closing my talk today, let me just point out to you the two common basic failures of husband and wife. When a marriage fails, it's usually because either or both have failed in these ways. The common failure of the husband, one that's very common in our culture today, is to abdicate from his responsibilities, not to be the head. Sometimes this can be done in a very quiet, negative way that doesn't appear, but nevertheless, it's a failure. The wife's common failure is just corresponding. It's to usurp responsibility, to take over headship. And there's a great danger of a vicious circle where the husband continually abdicates and the wife continually takes over more and more responsibility. The only way that each can receive the needed grace is through the covenant commitment that God makes the basis of marriage.
0: Gods woord vraagt om een antwoord. Neem een moment om stil te worden, te bidden en te reageren op wat je hebt gehoord.

0: Hello?
1: 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I got way too much good in my life to go with this. I just had my first son. Marriage is amazing. Holy smoke is sold out. I'ma praise God regardless, to tell you the truth. I got way too many reasons to praise.

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And I've held on to this for about 4 years. I wrote this song with a guy you guys might know by the name of Mr. Ben Fuller. And you guys better cheer for him. He's standing right over here somewhere. Come on. It seemed like every time I would go into a songwriter or to work on a record or anything like that in town, a few years back, I was hearing his name and everybody kept saying, "Do you know Ben Fuller?" And I said, "No, I don't." And I had a friend say, "Well, I think you guys should meet. I think you guys would get along. Y'all got a very similar story." So I went home that night and I looked Ben up on Instagram and I saw a video that he had posted that day. And he was just talking about how God can sometimes use the long way home in our lives. And that particular day, he decided he would take the scenic route to his house. And on his way home, he stopped at this gas station and he came across this guy that was down on his luck. And Ben started talking to the guy and found out he didn't know anything about Jesus. And so he started sharing the gospel with this guy. And he gave this guy a Bible and I think he kind of helped him out. But Ben was on his way and it was just kind of this thing that, like, you know, had Ben never gone that way, this guy might have never found the Lord, you know. And he was talking about how in our own lives, in mine especially, in Ben's, you know, we took a really scenic route home. Like, we took a long way to get there. But what I'll say is, when I got home, he was standing there with his arms wide open waiting on me. And he does that for each and every one of us. I believe he wants each and every one of us to come to him and to know him. And so I sent this song idea to Ben, and I wrote a bunch of lyrics down and I sent it to him in an Instagram message. I said, "I know you don't know me, but I wrote this song, kind of got this idea going, and I would love to finish it with you. What do you think?" And a few weeks later, we were able to get together, and we started writing on this song called The Long Way Home. And as we started writing the song, it changed, and the verse said, "Will you wait for me if I'm taking the long way home? Stuck on the same old dead-end road. I want to leave the life I know, but when I just can't wait, will you wait for me? When I can't let go, will you wait for me?" He waits for us, guys. He loves us. He wants us to come home. Guys, give it up for Mr. Ben Fuller. He's going to help us out on this next one.

People said I was too broken, but God said something different. He said he'd take me with my bruises and my scars. He never said life would be easy. It can still be tough, but I know this, I've got hope.

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1: Boys and girls, the Lord Jesus Christ is the one who gives us new life, and he's doing a new thing for us.

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1: This next song I got is one of my favorites on this new record. And I've held on to this for about 4 years. I wrote this song with a guy you guys might know by the name of Mr. Ben Fuller. And you guys better cheer for him. He's standing right over here somewhere. Come on. It seemed like every time I would go into a songwriter or to work on a record or anything like that in town, a few years back I was hearing his name and everybody kept saying, "Do you know Ben Fuller?" And I said, "No, I don't." And I had a friend say, "Well, I think you guys should meet. I think you guys would get along. Y'all got a very similar story." So I went home that night and I looked Ben up on Instagram and I saw a video that he had posted that day. And he was just talking about how God can sometimes use the long way home in our lives. And that particular day, he decided he would take the scenic route to his house. And on his way home, he stopped at this gas station and he came across this guy that was down on his luck. And Ben started talking to the guy and found out he didn't know anything about Jesus. And so he started sharing the gospel with this guy. And he gave this guy a Bible, and I think it kind of helped him out. But Ben was on his way, and it was just kind of this thing that, like, you know, had Ben never gone that way, this guy might have never found the Lord, you know. And he was talking about how in our own lives, in mine especially, and Ben's, you know, we took a really scenic route home. Like, we took a long way to get there. But what I'll say is, when I got home, he was standing there with his arms wide open waiting on me. And he does that for each and every one of us. I believe he wants each and every one of us to come to him and to know him. And so I sent this song idea to Ben, and I wrote a bunch of lyrics down and I sent it to him in an Instagram message. I said, "I know you don't know me, but I wrote this song, kind of got this idea going, and I would love to finish it with you. What do you think?" And a few weeks later, we were able to get together and we started writing on this song called "The Long Way Home." And as we started writing the song, it changed. And the verse said, "Will you wait for me if I'm taking the long way home? Stuck on the same old dead end road. I want to lead the life I know, but when I just can't wait, will you wait for me? When I can't let go, will you wait for me?" He waits for us, guys. He loves us. He wants us to come home. Guys, give it up for Mr. Ben Fuller. He's going to help us out on this next one.

0: Hello?
1: 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I just had my first son. 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I'ma praise God regardless, to tell you the truth. I got way too many reasons to praise.

0: Dit is de Corrie ten Boom podcast. 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
0: Bedankt voor het luisteren naar deze Corrie ten Boom podcast. 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
4: Today is my last day to be teaching on the baptism of the Holy Spirit, and I just want to remind you that I'm giving this book away. My partners have enabled me to do this. Of course, it costs money for us to do this, and if you would like to give and be a part of it, we would welcome that, but we want you to have this truth. I've been talking about how necessary the baptism of the Holy Spirit is to the Christian life, and the baptism of the Holy Spirit is a separate experience from being born again. Now, it doesn't have to be separated by weeks or months or years. It could be separated by minutes, as it was in Acts chapter 10 with Cornelius and his family. But it is a separate experience. And I gave examples in the 8th chapter of Acts, the 19th chapter of Acts, John chapter 20 and other places where they received the Holy Spirit, but then they had to receive the baptism of the Holy Spirit later. So I've already dealt with those things. Yesterday I was sharing about specifically the gift of speaking in tongues. In 1 Corinthians chapter 14, verse 14, the Apostle Paul said that when you pray in an unknown tongue, it's your spirit praying. And I was sharing yesterday that it's the spirit that gets born again. When you get born again, it's not just something that is written down on paper and it's a academic thing and it doesn't become a reality until you go to heaven. No, right now, one third of your salvation is over. Your spirit is as saved right this minute as it will ever be in eternity. It's your soul and your body that are going to change when we go to be with the Lord. But right now, your spirit is perfect. And according to 1 Corinthians 2:16, you have the mind of Christ in your spirit. You have an unction from the Holy One and you know all things. 1 John chapter 2, verse 20. 1 John chapter 4, verse 17, as Jesus is, so are we in this world. Your spirit is perfect. It's got the mind of Christ, the wisdom of Christ. Colossians 3:10 says, put on the new man, which is renewed in knowledge after the image of him that's created him. In your spirit, you know everything. Your spirit's got everything in it you will ever need. The rest of the Christian life is renewing your mind and drawing what's in your spirit out. It's not asking God for more and praying more down, but rather it's drawing out what God put in you at salvation. And this is what the baptism of the Holy Spirit and the gifts, there's many of them, but the one I've been focusing on yesterday and today is the gift of speaking in tongues. It says in 1 Corinthians 14:14 that when you speak in tongues, your spirit is praying. This part of you that has everything, that has the mind of Christ, you're speaking it right out of your mouth. Man, that's powerful. It's just like you've got this well. You know, a person could be sitting next to a well and there could be life-giving water just feet from them. And yet if they don't have any way to get the water out of that well, they could die of thirst leaning up against a well. Speaking in tongues is a way to reach down into your spirit and draw out the life, the wisdom, the knowledge, the power that's in your born-again spirit. Boy, it's important. You need it. And Paul said that this is the way that he got his revelation. Look at this in Galatians chapter 1. And in verse 11, he says, but I certify you, brethren, that the gospel which was preached of me is not after man. For I neither received it of man, neither was I taught, but by the revelation of Jesus Christ. And so if you study out the book of Acts and what he said here in Galatians, you find that when Paul first got born again, the believers were afraid of him because he'd been persecuting the Christians and they wouldn't receive him and he had to flee. And anyway, he went into the desert of Arabia for 3 years. And of course, he already had the word in him because he was a Pharisee of the Pharisees and he had studied the word. But in the desert of Arabia, God rearranged all his theology and showed him through the Old Testament scriptures about what the Christ would do and about how salvation was by grace and not by law. And how did he receive it? He said, I received it by the revelation of God and not from man. Nobody taught him these things. Let me share this verse with you out of 1 Corinthians chapter 2. Paul was defending his apostleship and people were criticizing him. And he said in verse 4, and my speech and my preaching was not with enticing words of man's wisdom, but in demonstration of the Spirit and of power, that your faith should not stand in the wisdom of man, but in the power of God. Howbeit, we speak wisdom among them that are perfect, yet not the wisdom of this world, nor of the princes of this world that cometh to naught. But we speak the wisdom of God in a mystery, even the hidden wisdom, which God ordained before the world unto our glory. So he's talking about what was he preaching? He was preaching this revelation that came directly from God, and he called it a mystery and the hidden wisdom of God in a mystery. Now look at this same author in the same book. Remember that men are the ones that put in the chapter and verse division. So this is the same writing and it's in the same context. And look at what he said in 1 Corinthians chapter 14 and verse 2. He says, for he that speaketh in an unknown tongue speaketh not unto man, but unto God. For no man understandeth him. Howbeit in the spirit he speaketh mysteries. Again, 1 Corinthians chapter 2, I'm speaking the wisdom of God in a mystery, the hidden wisdom of God. So he says that that's how he learned his revelation, was through the hidden wisdom of God in a mystery. And he says that when you're speaking in tongues, that's what you're speaking. You know, there's people that criticize speaking in tongues and say it's just gibberish. You aren't saying anything. It doesn't even sound like a language. You know, there are some languages. I've been associated with the Wycliffe Bible translators to some degree, and I know that there are languages of known languages that people speak on this earth that are nothing but clicks of the tongue, like, that's the way they talk. There's other languages that are nothing but whistles. And I was reading about how these Bible translators, how do you translate written words into clicks of the tongue and whistles? And yet these are known languages. Now, somebody might think that that's silly to say that you're speaking in a language. That doesn't sound like a language to me. Well, does clicking your tongue or whistling sound like a language, and yet they are languages? I'm telling you, some people just think that somehow or another this has to sound like something amazing, you know, coming out, sophisticated. No, it's not like that. And also, when you first speak in tongues, sometimes people are so self-conscious and so full of doubt about, is this really God or is it just me, that they aren't fluent. It's similar to a person when they first start speaking. You don't speak intelligently. When a little baby goes, dad, dad, you know, other people may say, they didn't say daddy, but that daddy knows what they were trying to say. It may not have come across properly, but don't you dare tell that daddy that that child didn't say daddy. And it's the same thing with our Heavenly Father. You might not be fluent speaking in tongues because of fear or worry or self-consciousness or whatever, but man, your Father is listening to your heart. And according to Paul, when you are speaking in tongues, you're speaking wisdom. So how do you get that to benefit you? 1 Corinthians 14:13, if you pray in tongues, pray also that you may interpret. And I believe, yes, Paul studied the word and things like this, but he did not go to school. He was not taught the gospel in school. No man taught him. He got it by divine revelation. And part of that, at least part of it, was him praying in tongues. Because when you pray in tongues, you're speaking the hidden wisdom of God in a mystery. And he prayed and asked for an interpretation. And this is how God began to give him supernatural revelation, so much so that even the Apostle Peter, who sat under the ministry of Jesus for 3.5 years, said over in 2 Peter, he says, our beloved brother Paul says some things that are hard to be understood. Even Peter struggled with some of the things that Paul said because Paul just had prayed in tongues, and I'm sure there was other things, but that was a part of it. And he had a divine supernatural revelation from God. So praying in tongues allows you to communicate without the fear, without the doubt that's in your mind, without the lack of understanding that's in your mind. It allows you to communicate with God spirit to spirit, and you have the privilege of praying that you interpret. Let me give you an example of this, that when I was down in Colorado Springs, this has been back, it would have been about 2003. I was down there and I had bought a building for $3.2 million and we went into debt and bought that building on credit. But then we had a $3.2 million renovation that had to be done on the building before we could occupy it. And when I bought the building, they told me that they would give me the construction loan within a week or so. And anyway, this went on for 9 months and they didn't give us the construction loan. So here we were with this new building that we were making payments on, and I couldn't even occupy it because we couldn't renovate it. They hadn't given me the construction loan. And I mean, I met with them every week for 9 months. And finally, after 9 months, the people just said, you know, it's been so long. Let's start the whole process over and let's get a new appraisal and go through this again. And all I could see was another 9 months. And our Bible college had totally outgrown the facility we were in at the time. We needed this new facility. It was choking the ministry and things just weren't working. And I said, look, you let me pray about this. I should have prayed about it in the first place. But I just was going this natural route. They guaranteed me I'd get my construction loan, and so I was going that route. And so anyway, I left that day, and I went home, and I've built a trail on my property where I walk. It's about a 2.5-mile round trip. And I pray, and I started down this trail, and I took these scriptures, and I said, Father, I need wisdom. And I believe that in my spirit, I have the mind of Christ. 1 Corinthians 2:16. Colossians 3:10. I have been renewed in knowledge after the image of him that created me. That's not up here in my brain. It's in my spirit. 1 John 2:20. That I have an unction from the Holy One and I know all things. And I said, I know that in my spirit, I have an answer for this. But I need to get that answer out into my brain. What do I need to do to get this money released so that I could finish out this building? And so I started down this trail, and I said, I'm going to pray in tongues and believe that I interpret it. And I started down this trail, and I wasn't more than maybe 100 yards, not very far, down this trail, praying in tongues and asking for an interpretation. And all of a sudden, a prophecy that I had gotten 2 years before. A man came up to me, and I'd been talking about how God told me to take the limits off of him and to start thinking bigger. And this man came up and gave me a prophecy and says, you aren't going to need to borrow any money to accomplish this because you have a bank. And when he said that, I remember thinking, what bank do I have? And he says, your partners are your bank. They will supply you with all of the money that you need. And when he said that, I rejoiced in it, but that had been 2 years before, and in the process of everything, I had forgotten it, and I had taken out a loan to buy the building, and I was planning on getting this construction loan to do the $3.2 million renovation, and I hadn't even thought of that prophecy. I hadn't thought about it. I just was going this natural route the way everybody else does, go borrow the money and then make payments. And as I was praying and asking for wisdom and praying in tongues and saying, give me an interpretation, this prophecy came back to me that I hadn't thought of in 2 years. And I literally just stopped right there. And I said, is this what the problem is? I'm not supposed to take out a construction loan. I'm supposed to pay for this cash. And I began to start praying and saying, God, is this the answer? And it was a big decision because at that time, to save up $3.2 million cash and not take out a loan, I would have been over 120 years old at the rate we had been able to save money. And of course, that would have killed the ministry, and possibly I wouldn't have been around by that time. And so it was a big decision, but I prayed about it and sought the Lord. And the more I prayed about it, the more I felt like this was God. And anyway, I made a decision not to take out the construction loan. I went in and told my manager of my ministry, I said, if they come through tomorrow and tell me they'll give me all of that $3.2 million, I'm not taking it. I'm going to do it debt-free. And sure enough, the next day, they came out and said, all right, we're ready. We're going to give you $4 million. And I said, you're too late. I turned it down. And did you know, in 14 months, we had that $3.2 million and finished that building and moved into it. And you know how I got that? Was by praying in tongues and asking God for an interpretation. And I know there may be some people who are sitting there saying, well, that was coincidence. Well, look at the fruit of it. Look what happened. Man, we were able to finish that building and have $3.2 million worth of building done debt-free. Man, it improved my financial situation, and I've been operating on that since. And in the last 6.5 years, I've built over $75 million worth of buildings debt-free. And that's on top of my normal operating expense. I'm telling you, the fruit of this was God speaking to me. And the way I did it was by praying in tongues. If I didn't have the ability to pray in tongues and release the wisdom and the mind of Christ that was placed in me in salvation, and then ask for an interpretation, there's a lot of things in my life that would be different. I mean, God has spoken to me hundreds, thousands of times through me believing that in my spirit I have the mind of Christ, that when I pray in tongues, my spirit is praying, and that I can ask for an interpretation. And I have done this not only asking for direction, but when I come to scriptures and I just can't seem to understand it for some reason, it doesn't seem to be communicating to me, I'll pray in tongues. And I'll believe that I've got the mind of Christ and ask God to give me wisdom. And I have had scriptures just all of a sudden, it looks like in neon lights, God just shows me, here's what this means. And He unlocks it and shows me things. I know that there's people that are sitting there saying, well, you know, that's your opinion. Well, I'm saying it from Scripture. And if you don't want to believe it, I can't make you believe it. But for those of you who will receive it, I'm telling you that receiving the baptism of the Holy Spirit, which includes many things, but it includes speaking in tongues, is one of the most important things you'll ever do. And so let me just share some other things with you. This is my last day to minister on this, and I know that there's still a lot of questions. That's the reason I'm encouraging you to get this book. I'll give it to you absolutely free, and it'll answer all of this in more detail. But let me just answer some things. That when I first received the baptism of the Holy Spirit, I didn't speak in tongues immediately. Now, there will be some people who believe in the baptism of the Holy Spirit and speaking in tongues, and they will now be upset with me because I don't believe that you have to speak in tongues immediately, because they believe that that is the sign that you receive the Holy Spirit. I believe it is a sign that you've received the Holy Spirit, and I am definitely promoting speaking in tongues. But I believe you can be baptized in the Holy Spirit and not speak in tongues. I'm not baptized in the Holy Spirit, and I'm not speaking in tongues right now. I'm speaking in a known language. I'm not going to speak in tongues because the Bible says that when you're communicating to other people, it has to be done in a way that they can understand. So I'm not going to speak in tongues over my telephone, over my television program, but I guarantee you I could speak in tongues. But when I first received it, I didn't speak in tongues immediately, and that's because I was a Baptist. I had been told that this was of the devil, and I was fearful of it. And even after I believed that it was from God and I was trying to receive it, I still had the fear and the criticism and the things that were spoken against it that were hindering me. And here's one of the major things that stopped me from speaking in tongues immediately. And that was that I wanted it to be so much Holy Spirit. I wanted it to be pure Holy Spirit speaking through me that I was afraid it might be me talking. And so I would just pray and ask for God to give me the gift of speaking in tongues. And then I just opened my mouth and wait on Him to make me talk. That's not the way it comes. It says in Acts chapter 2, verse 4, when they received the Holy Spirit, it says they spake with tongues as the Holy Spirit gave them the utterance. The Holy Spirit does not speak in tongues. The Holy Spirit does not force you to speak in tongues. The Holy Spirit inspires speaking in tongues, and you have to cooperate, and it's you talking. It's not just you talking. It's not you making up words, but it is you talking under the inspiration of the Holy Spirit. And so for a long period of time, I would pray and ask God to help me speak in tongues, but I would wait on Him to make me do it. And that verse in Acts 2:4, where it says, they spake with tongues as the Spirit gave them the utterance, just set me free. I came to realize that it's just like when I'm up ministering. It's me talking. That's the reason it comes out in Texan. That's the reason it comes out with my sense of humor. It's me that's talking. But I really do believe that God is inspiring it. And I believe that. I've seen people healed. I've seen people saved. I've seen people born again. I've seen lives changed. I believe that it's God who inspires me, but He doesn't force me to speak. If I was to pray and say, oh God, I'm going to make a television program today. Please speak through me. And then I just opened up my mouth and waited on God to make me talk supernaturally, then there wouldn't have been a word said on this television program. God did not force me to say what I said. It was me speaking, but it wasn't only me speaking. It's me speaking under the inspiration of the Holy Spirit. Speaking in tongues is like that. You can't just ask and say, well, if God wants me to speak in tongues, I will. That doesn't work any more than if I was to say, God, if you want me to make a television program, then you will just take my mouth and make it talk. No, I have to speak, but I draw on the Holy Spirit and believe that He's inspiring what I'm saying. You have to speak. You have to start making sounds. And this is one of the reasons that it says in Jude chapter 1, verse 20, it says, but you, beloved, building up yourselves on your most holy faith, praying in the Holy Ghost. Keep yourselves in the love of God. When you pray in tongues, you are praying, you're building up yourself on your most holy faith. It is a high level of faith. You know, one of the reasons that it is a high level of faith is because it is a step of faith every time you do it. You are talking, but you believe that it's God inspiring it. And I guarantee you, your natural mind will think, you don't know what you're saying. This doesn't make sense. And for you to continue to speak in tongues, not just speak in tongues for one phrase or one sentence, but if you speak in tongues for 10 minutes, 20 minutes, an hour, you have to get into faith. You have to put your mind upon God. You have to take your mind off of all of the junk that the devil's telling you. And you cannot continue to pray in tongues without keeping your mind stayed upon God. So that's one of the reasons that speaking in tongues is such a powerful thing, is because it forces you to concentrate on God. It forces you into your most holy faith, and you are praying in tongues by faith. Man, there is so much more than what I've been able to share in this week. I've got it in this book. We've also got a study guide. I've got DVDs and CDs, but I would like to encourage you to get this. This is my gift to you. Today's my last day to offer it, but I would like to encourage you to call or write us and get this book. And as you contact my prayer ministers, please ask them to pray with you and help you to receive the baptism of the Holy Spirit. We have seen tens of thousands of people receive the baptism of the Holy Spirit over the phones as our prayer ministers prayed with them. And I know that God has touched many of you today, and you say, man, I need that. I need those things that you're talking about. I haven't heard of this before, and you need this. We would love to pray with you, and it's not hard. God wants you to have the Holy Spirit more than you want to have the Holy Spirit. I can guarantee you that. But He won't force Himself upon you. You have to open up your heart and invite this in. He's a gentleman. So if you would like to receive this book, please call and at the same time ask them to pray with you and help you to receive this baptism of the Holy Spirit. I guarantee you, it will transform your life. Today's my last day to make this a free offer to you. Please listen to our announcer as he gives you the information and call or write today.
3: 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Aangeraakt door dit onderwijs? Deel met ons via andrewwomack.nl. 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Meer info op andrewwomack.nl.

And I heard a sound from heaven like the roar of rushing waters, and like a loud peal of thunder. The sound I heard was like that of harpists playing their harps. And they sang a new song before the throne.

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The same precious master whom Peter called the harmless gentle has not changed. Jesus of Galilee is the same. And he'll touch you tonight like he touched so many before. He'll heal you tonight if you only reach out in simple faith and ask him to heal you. Lift your hands to him and whisper his name. He still answers prayer. He still rescues and delivers. He is not changed. And when he touches someone, they always cry out.

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And by him we cry, Abba, Father.

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Teach us how to do it, Lord. We want to pray according to your will, according to your leading, according to your design.

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Is that your heart? Is that your heart that groans for the lost as well? Give us your heart. Give us a heart just like that. 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Give us that kind of a heart.

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We serve a God of the impossible. And our God is able to change the hearts of pharaohs and kings. And He can change the heart of a nation. 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

pushing back of everything that would say, of every lie that would come and say, it's not going to happen. Well, we're going to tell you something. It is going to happen.

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1: Boys and girls, the Lord Jesus Christ is the one who gives us new life, and he's doing a new thing for us.